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10: Welcome to this New Business Radio special. Today we're diving into one of the most important forces shaping business today, energy. Not just as a topic for energy companies, but as something that now affects investment, manufacturing, supply chains, resilience and competitiveness across every industry. My name is Olivier de Neve and my guest today is Maria de Klein from management consulting firm Kearney. In 2026, Kearney marks 100 years of helping leaders navigate complexity, build trusted partnerships and turn insight into action. And this is a fitting moment to talk about the Statistical Review of World Energy, one of the world's most respected sources of global energy data. What do the facts tell us about the energy transition? Why are economics, competitiveness and consumer choices becoming just as important as policy? And how can businesses move from data to real decisions? I'm sure we'll get answers to those questions in the next hour.
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9: Special.
10: Maria de Klein, welcome to the show. You're a partner and the Europe lead in sustainability at Kearney.
11: I am. Thank you.
10: Your partner and the Europe lead in sustainability at Kearney.
11: Yes, right. I am.
10: Yeah. First of all, in your own words, what does Kearney do on a daily basis? Because consulting is a very broad subject.
11: Yeah, it's a very broad subject. And at Kearney, it's all about impact. So what we do, we help businesses around the world navigate the very big economic and industrial shifts. Mm-hmm. And this is why energy is so important, because we see the world shifting as we see it.
10: And for you personally, you've been a consultant for quite some time. How long?
11: In total, 12 years out of 26 years in the energy sector.
10: 26 years in the energy sector. What's so interesting about energy?
11: There's never a dull moment. What for me is, what keeps me in, it's a combination of technology, and I'm an engineer. It is consumers, it's markets, and it's underpinning everything. Mm. If the power system fails, the whole economy stops. So it's super important, and yet it is almost invisible to people.
10: Yeah.
11: And that really draws me in.
10: Yeah, most people, if you talk to them at the supermarket or something, they won't bother too much about energy, right?
11: Unless it stops.
10: Yeah, then it's
11: unless
10: important.
11: It stops, then we have immediately questions in parliament, and that shows just how fundamental it is.
10: Yeah.
11: If the power stops, you also can't heat your home, because also your boiler at home is plugged in mm-hmm. to the power system.
10: Yeah. And why is consultancy for you then so important? Why didn't you choose something else to do in the energy sector?
11: Well, I have been in industry for more than a decade as well, and also with a regulator. What really draws me, I help my clients make money on the energy transition at the boardroom level. Mm-hmm. And the ability to do that, to really help many players forward, that is what's drawing me to consultants.
10: Right. So Corny's marking 100 years in 2026. I just mentioned that. What makes this anniversary meaningful to you?
11: For me, it is about the enduring value to really help companies navigate the big shifts. Mm-hmm. The one where you need multiple perspectives, where you can't only look at it from your own, from what you know already. So really being a sparring partner to those business leaders, that's what drives us forward and make impact with these business leaders.
10: Yeah. So if we look back to 100 years ago, it's been a long time, like 1926. Yes. What's the most important thing you think has changed in those 100 years in the energy sector?
11: Oh, in the energy sector?
10: Yeah, as a whole.
11: Oh, wow. So the amount of energy we use mm-hmm. has gone, I think, times, well, definitely more than 100, if not 1,000 in that time. Mm-hmm. We've gone from coal to gas to renewables in many places. But also energy is so much more ubiquitous. 100 years ago, most households barely had electricity in the home. Now you can't imagine living without.
10: Yeah, yeah, that's a big difference. A publication that really captures that change is the new Statistical Review of World Energy that's just been released when we record this. Why is this such an important publication for business leaders? Why should we pay attention to it?
11: Well, if you think about how energy is right now really everywhere, and I said it was a bit invisible, it's sometimes still really hard to wrap your head around what's happening. Mm-hmm. But there is so much happening. If we think about the impact of Ukraine, the impact of the Strait of Hormuz, then what we see is that suddenly supply chains get disrupted well beyond what you see immediately, because things far down the line get disrupted. Manufacturing leaders suddenly see very different energy costs and that harms their competitiveness. It goes all the way through the economy. So you have to pay attention to energy. And if you're now a business leader, you're making investment decisions for projects that last 10 years, 20 years, mm-hmm. that may not pay back in the first 10 years. Then having a fact base about what's happening in energy and not just opinions. We have plenty of opinions on all topics, but definitely about energy. So that fact base is super important as the bridge to really make your decisions on.
10: Yeah, so that's the important thing, the facts, because we live in a world full of opinions. And this review, it's now its 75th edition. So it's had a long track record, of course.
11: Yeah.
10: That's very important to you, the facts.
11: Yeah. The facts really matter. They are sometimes sobering facts. As said, I have been in sustainability for a long time. I would have hoped that energy consumption worldwide would have gone down. It's going up.
10: Yeah, that's one of the most important things in the review, right?
11: Yeah, it is. Coal consumption in the US is up. Yeah, that's also not what I like to hear. I understand why, because we're shipping gas to Europe from America. And this is why in Europe, we haven't had major problems, for instance, with the Strait of Hormuz closing.
10: Yeah.
11: But those are sobering facts. But there's also real highlights. And for me, the fact that globally in the electricity, not full energy, but in electricity, the whole demand growth is covered by renewables. That's globally. Mm-hmm. That's just amazing.
10: Yeah, that's a positive thing.
11: Yes, absolutely.
10: Yeah, of course. So you mentioned the data shows a record energy demand. That's something worrying. What does that tell us about the real world behind the energy transition as a whole?
11: So what it tells us is there's many parts of the world where energy demand is growing because the economy is growing. So from a view to global justice, especially developing countries, it makes sense that energy demand grows. Mm-hmm. What is also starting to be visible, and you see it mainly in the power sector, is electrification. And there's really good news for the energy transition, because for the first time, it is not only policy driven, It's economics, competitiveness, and consumer choice that is driving the energy transition.
10: Yeah.
11: And that means you have an autonomous force rather than a pull only from policy and government.
10: Yeah, it's something that people want instead of that they that they're forced to do something.
11: Yeah, they're positively choosing for green. Yeah.
10: Yeah. What surprised you the most in this latest energy data report?
11: Just how much solar energy has grown. 30% worldwide.
10: Mm-hmm.
11: And of that growth in electricity demand globally, 70% has been met by more solar. That is amazing. And also in the US. Yes, US has used more coal. They've also had a 28% growth in solar. So just that that is everywhere has been, for me, a very positive surprise.
10: We'll talk about that later, about solar, about everything about energy, actually.
11: Yes.
10: But if we see energy used to be seen as a topic mainly for energy companies, because they are working with energy all the time, why is that no longer true?
11: Because the changes in energy prices and energy availability are affecting everyone's supply chain. So you can't not think about energy. We, for instance, had quite a few clients who've seen, who are in manufacturing or in food production, who see their energy cost rise, who then need to think about, what do I do with that rising energy cost? Do I need to negotiate that down? Do I need to change in my supply chain where I supply from or what I buy? Or do I try to change my own pricing towards my customers so that I'm passing these energy costs on? And these deltas are not small, and they come at a delay, because if you're a bit down in a supply chain, then all the companies in your supply chain up front will have seen these rising costs.
10: And you're getting presented the bill.
11: And you get presented the bill. Yeah.
10: Yeah. Yeah. What is the biggest misconception business leaders still have about the energy transition, in your opinion?
11: That it's expensive.
10: Yeah. It's not expensive.
11: It costs money. It's sometimes upfront. The cost switch is double. So it is from pay as you go to an upfront cost, particularly with renewables. And there are many times where the actually, and solar is the major example, buying renewable energy is cheaper than buying fossil energy. And we see this with electric vehicles the same. The cost delta is in many cases disappeared, or it's now in favor of renewables. So
10: finally, after all those years.
11: Yeah.
10: Right? Because it was one of the main reasons that people didn't want to change.
11: Yeah.
10: Didn't want to have this transition.
11: Yeah. And it's cost, and it's also resilience.
10: Mm-hmm.
11: Those are becoming overriding reasons.
10: Okay, so this is maybe the biggest misconception business leaders have. So if we continue on that path, are business leaders still too slow in turning energy facts into strategy?
11: I think for many business leaders, because they've never really had to think about it, it's unknown territory.
10: Mm-hmm.
11: And it needs to become known. People need to start understanding what the impact is, and also what levers they have. What can I do? And then you can turn an insight into action.
10: Yeah, yeah. So there are a lot of business leaders who don't take that action right now at this moment. So they should be better informed, maybe, or take more action.
11: Yeah.
10: Or both.
11: Yeah. Both,
10: yeah.
11: But it's if you take action without understanding what you can actually do and really get an up-to-date. I think the most important thing is to not think that I've looked at this 2, 3, 5 years ago, therefore I'm fine. It is changing so quickly. It is the thing, okay, I need to look at this now.
10: Yeah.
11: And very simple thing, most electricity contracts and gas contracts for next year are closed no later than September. So the summer is a really good time to prepare.
10: Yeah, it's the best time.
11: It is, yes.
10: If there's one time, it's now.
11: It's now,
10: so,
11: yeah.
10: So they want to take action. Let's presume that. Then what's the number one, or the one number from this year's review that every CEO should know and remember?
11: Oh, that's a very good question.
10: Yeah, it doesn't have to be a specific number from your head, but do you know something that you think that could trigger something, or maybe that they should remember and tell their staff, for example?
11: Yeah, I would What I would go for, 30% of the Chinese economy is electrified.
10: Mm.
11: It's a number from far away.
10: Yeah.
11: But it is so far away from the experience we're having here in Europe. And you see it when you go there. You see all the electric scooters where we're here still driving on these old noisy petrol things.
10: Yeah.
11: But 30% electrified. In the Netherlands, people say, no, that's never going to happen. It's very far off. All kinds of problems. China's done it.
10: So that could be an example for us.
11: It could be, yeah.
10: Okay. Maybe not in all cases, but in this case.
11: Absolutely.
10: Okay. In a few minutes, we'll continue our conversation, Maria. And then we'll talk about why the transition to EVs and solar energy is now driven by costs rather than just sustainability. We'll be right back after this.

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2: You're back at the New Business Radio special with management consultancy Carney, with Maria de Klein from the company as my guest. We're talking about energy, the energy transition, and how it affects all companies now. Maria, the statistical review of World Energy that we talked about earlier shows electricity demand growing faster than total energy demand. Why is that so important?
3: It's important because electricity you can make with renewable sources. And the rest of total energy demand is a lot of gas, a lot of coal, and a lot of oil. So if we want to do the energy transition, we need to electrify.
2: Yeah, that's an important step in this process. But when we're talking about that electricity demand, of course, a lot of decision makers and the policy from politics and governments is to have more electricity-based vehicles, for example. But that's also a problem in many ways, right? Because it's having a lot of impact on the energy circuits that we're using.
3: On the grid, you mean?
2: Yeah.
3: Yes, it does. So what you see companies do is invest, the grid operators are investing big time in grid reinforcements.
2: Mm-hmm.
3: If you think about the grids as the road system with the high voltage grid, the highways, and the lower voltage grids being the provincial roads and the roads in town.
2: Yeah.
3: We need bigger roads. But we also need good traffic management. And thinking about, okay, does everyone need to go onto the road at the same time? So the an EV actually is an interesting thing. Mm-hmm. You can think of them as a problem because they lead to more pressure on the grid. People need to charge their cars before they had nothing to do with the power grid.
2: Yeah.
3: And most people plug the car in when they get home, exactly at the point where there's already most congestion. That's the problem side of things. If you think on the opportunity side, cars stand still 95% of the time. And if people come home and they plug their car in, it is to basically say, well, I want my car charged overnight.
2: Right now, yeah.
3: No, not right now, overnight.
2: Oh, yeah, yeah.
3: I need it back at 7.
2: Yeah.
3: And I may need 3 hours of charge.
2: They have all the time.
3: They have all the time. Yeah. So smart charging in the sense of the app decides with your input, my car will charge overnight. Yeah. Or even, and the pilots have started this year, bidirectional. My car is a very big battery. It can also
2: give something back to
3: give something back.
2: Yeah.
3: And I, as a consumer, can control the when.
2: Mm-hmm.
3: Then you can actually help the grid. And you actually, yes, you still need to build. The grid needs reinforcing in all countries that are electrifying.
2: Yeah.
3: But the pace can be a lot less if you use the flexibility.
2: Yeah.
3: From cars, from batteries, in a good way.
2: That could be a big part of the solution. But also you mentioned there has to be some kind of control of all that traffic. Who should do that? The government? Someone else?
3: Well, the grid operators do. So it's their task to make sure that the electricity grid is safe and that electricity is transported.
2: Yeah.
3: But that doesn't mean they control every vehicle. This is like swarm control, what you're doing. And what you typically see is that the energy companies, the commercial ones, are the ones that offer the apps that say you get a better tariff if you charge your car a couple of hours later.
2: Yeah.
3: You get an even better tariff if, as the technology progresses, you also make your battery in your car available to bring energy back to the grid.
2: So that could be an incentive for people.
3: Yes.
2: So it has to be maybe money incentivized.
3: Yes,
2: yeah,
3: it does.
2: And then people will change their behavior and that could have a big difference.
3: It can make
2: a big difference.
3: An incentive and making it really easy.
2: Yeah.
3: My favorite example is from 15 years ago when people looked at more usage at night to then the problems were also, it's always 6 o'clock in the evening when most of the peaks are. And people were told to do their washing in the middle of the night.
2: Mm-hmm.
3: That's not great. You can earn 10 cents and you're stuck 3 a.m. with dirty water, with wet washing.
2: Yeah, yeah.
3: It's just not happening.
2: Yeah.
3: If on my app, my standard setting is the car charges at night.
2: Yeah. Then it's a no-brainer. Yeah.
3: And I earn a couple of euros.
2: Yeah, of course.
3: It's a completely different story. And you see it happening.
2: Yeah. What we also see happening, you mentioned it earlier, is that solar grew by around 30% worldwide as an energy source. What is driving that speed?
3: Low complexity.
2: It's easy.
3: It is really easy. So you have two types of solar. You have these big solar farms mm-hmm. that are out in the field. And you have solar behind the meter that is, for instance, a business with a car park that puts a car, the roof of the parking lot, but also individual households, everything from rooftop solar to on the top of the shed to on the balcony, mm-hmm. these really small systems. Already, those large systems are much less complex and therefore also quicker to build than, say, a gas power plant or a nuclear, of course, is most complex.
2: Means
3: this goes a lot quicker. So a solar farm is a couple of months.
2: That is really fast and easy.
3: You going to IKEA, getting one of those little solar panels for on your balcony is a couple of hours.
2: Yeah.
3: And each of those decisions is a drop in the ocean. But by now, and you see it in the data, those drops of in the ocean together are a sea.
2: Yeah. So it's finally happening.
3: It's finally happening. Yeah. In the Netherlands and also in Germany, of the new solar, 75% is behind the meter. Mm. So that is consumers, businesses doing this themselves. And for me, what it marks is that we need to start thinking of solar not as a large-scale production asset, but as a consumer product.
2: Yeah.
3: And that asks something completely different from the planners, from the grid operators, and from the utilities. How do I deal with a consumer product that is bought by autonomous consumers?
2: Yeah, at the IKEA, for
3: at
2: example.
3: At the IKEA.
2: Yeah.
3: Because they want to have a lower energy bill.
2: Mm-hmm.
3: Because their neighbors have them. Because they like the fact that they have some autonomy, some resilience. We've done a lot of messaging about make sure you're not in trouble when there's a big, the noodpakket in Dutch, the emergency packages. This is part of your emergency package.
2: Yeah, yeah. You have to remember and then do something with it. Yeah.
3: Yeah.
2: Batteries also are growing very fast. Are batteries now becoming the missing link in the energy transition, in your opinion?
3: Yes, they are. Batteries have trailed us a bit. As long as you had a little bit of solar and a little bit of wind in the system, the gas plants could basically fill in all the gaps. Now we have so much renewables that no longer works. And in fact, the gas plants are becoming less economical because they have fewer hours in a year that they're needed. Mm. The batteries are filling in this gap. And now is also the point that the business case for batteries is starting to become really good. The costs are dropping, but also because there's so much of a difference also in price between the price at 2 o'clock in the afternoon, zero, negative, €2, and the price at 7 in the evening, that's what the battery does.
2: Yeah.
3: It takes the really cheap power and it sells it back when the price is high.
2: And that's why they're so important.
3: That's why they're so important, yeah.
2: If solar and batteries are growing so fast, which we just established, why are emissions still rising? Because you would say, well, we fixed the problem. It's gone.
3: Yeah, but this is the power system.
2: Yeah.
3: And the power system in Western Europe. If you look at this in other parts of the world, then what you see is, US again, a lot more road transport emissions. People have been driving more. Businesses. Mm-hmm. Same in Asia. So it is often non-power emissions. So from gas use for heat and so on, that is driving higher overall energy. The economy globally getting stronger. And in the US, they sold the gas to Europe.
2: That's also a driving factor.
3: Because that meant US has been using more coal.
2: But that could be temporary, right?
3: It could be, yes. Because they didn't, they used 13% more coal. They didn't mean they constructed 13% more coal plants. It's the same base of coal plants.
2: Yeah.
3: So it could, price-wise, if the prices flip back, that flip backs. Mm. But if the prices stay like this for another couple of years, then companies in the US will start making different decisions.
2: Mm. Yeah. We can't talk about energy without talking about AI, because AI is also using a lot of data. Data centers are being built and using, well, terrifying amounts of electricity, 788 terawatt per hour of electricity.
3: It's 788 terawatt hours.
2: Yeah, terawatt
3: hours,
2: yeah.
3: Globally, that is about the electricity consumption of 6 to 7 times all of the Netherlands.
2: Wow.
3: Yeah.
2: And that's globally.
3: Globally.
2: Yeah. AI is becoming a daunting energy issue, right?
3: It is, yes. And water as well, because it needs cooling water.
2: Yeah.
3: It is. I think there's 2 points to it. AI also helps make the electricity system more efficient.
2: Mm-hmm.
3: The question is also, can we power it with clean electricity? And then there is what is urgent and is in the lab established, is how can algorithms actually become more energy efficient? So it's the same prompt, but using less electricity per prompt. And in the lab, efficiency improvements of 99% have been proven. They're not yet in the data centers themselves. So there is an efficiency gain to be made as well.
2: Yeah, but of course, if we still use more AI, it still needs more power, right?
3: Yes.
2: Can do it more efficiently, but still.
3: Yeah, but 99% is a lot, right? So yeah. If I can get, then I can get 100-fold more, more AI. But the efficiency of AI algorithms must become a big topic.
2: That's something for the near future.
3: Yes.
2: Yeah. We talked about that consumers are driving the energy transition. Is it going faster than policymakers expected, you think?
3: Much faster, yeah.
2: So they're surprised with that.
3: Yes, and a lot of the planning in energy is very long term.
2: Mm-hmm.
3: But consumer behavior is much more short term. So this is really taking governments by surprise, just how fast this has been going. And that this is also why we're having so much grid congestion, because the grid is planned over much longer periods, because that is planning procedures that take often years. Where is the high voltage station going to be? That is long supply chains. So in a way, planners should have seen coming 10 years ago how much solar we have in the system now.
2: And they didn't. And that's a problem now.
3: And it's a problem now, yeah.
2: And it might be a problem for the next couple of years.
3: Yeah, the next 10 years. Likely.
2: 10 years.
3: Yeah.
2: And then we're finally over that hill.
3: Then we should be over the hill, yeah.
2: Okay. Sustainability is looking more like becoming a bonus because cost is doing the real work at the moment.
3: Cost and consumer experience are doing the work. I'm personally very happy with that because...
2: Why?
3: Why? No. There's always a lot of people who really care a lot about sustainability, but not everyone can afford it.
2: Mm-hmm.
3: And the moment the green choice is the most affordable choice for consumers, for business, then the energy transition really accelerates.
2: Yeah. So that's something you're happy about, even if you're like sustainability lead and you know everything about...
3: No, because I am sustainability lead.
2: Yeah.
3: It really is the other way. Because if you keep sustainability in the corner of doing good.
2: Green, climate, everything.
3: The moral high ground. You won't get to the goal of the whole system is green.
2: Yeah.
3: We started this conversation by saying energy is often invisible.
2: Mm-hmm.
3: I would love for green electricity to be invisible, because it's the normal choice that we have.
2: So you mentioned that consumers are really they're a short term based, and like what decisions they're making. Is there also a risk that because of something that happens in the world, their behavior will change because price will rise again for green energy sources?
3: Yeah, it's more. The relative price of green, because the biggest risk is oil for a green transition, is the oil price is dropping.
2: That could happen.
3: It could happen. If you look back in history, then We are at very high oil price levels and gas price levels as well. I think what the Ukraine war and the Strait of Hormuz have told us is that you can be dependent on these world prices for energy,
2: mm-hmm.
3: or you can be more resilient and having a dependable price for green electricity, which is still dropping. But if prices drop by a lot, oil prices drop by a lot, then sustainable choices again become more expensive.
2: Yeah. Is it something you see happening in the near future?
3: No, it's still going the other way.
2: Yeah.
3: Yeah.
2: Maria, thanks for your insights so far. We'll be talking more about this topic in a few minutes, specifically about the global playing field and Europe's competitive position compared to the US and China. So stay tuned, but first...
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2: Welcome back. 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My name is Olivier de Neve and my guest still hasn't run away. Fortunately, her name is Maria de Klein, partner at international management consultancy firm Carney. Maria, how would you describe Europe's current position in the global energy race?
3: As dependent.
2: Dependent,
3: yes,
2: on other parties.
3: On others. For fuel, we import gas and oil and steal some coal. Mm-hmm. On critical minerals, on key components, solar panels, batteries, electric vehicles. Dependent.
2: That's not a good position to be in, dependent, right?
3: No. So when you see what the European Commission's response has been to both Ukraine and Strait of Hormuz to accelerate, also with significant support, electrification, so we can have domestic energy supply, mm-hmm, and also strengthen local supply chains. That is a very prudent move to become less dependent.
2: Yeah. Okay. So they know in which position they are and they try to change it. Europe has strong ambitions, of course, and also strong regulation. Is that enough?
3: So what Europe really needs to tap into is competing where it is at its best. Mm-hmm. We are a global leader in offshore wind. We are winning in many areas, R&D, where it's about energy efficiency, automation, efficient manufacturing, strong local supply chains. So choose where to compete.
2: Yeah. Yeah. You can't win on everything.
3: No.
2: The statistical review of world energy shows very different regional paths. Is there still one global energy transition, or are there a lot of mini transitions happening in the world?
3: There are very different transitions happening. So in China, China's really the leader in electrification. So they've had very strong demand growth, but mainly electricity demand growth, much less gas and oil demand growth. Mm-hmm. And that is driven by strong central infrastructure and a massive investment into also their own supply chains and their own manufacturing of electrified solutions.
2: Yeah, they're very good at it. They installed and generated huge amount of wind and solar, huge scale in batteries and EVs, as you mentioned. So can Europe realistically compete with that?
3: So what Europe can do, it won't compete on energy costs, mm-hmm, but it can compete, for instance, in chemicals on the more diversified specialty chemicals, because that requires a degree of R&D, of specialist knowledge, that is very specific. So then you're thinking close to pharma, close to food, and so this is where Europe can really win.
2: Yeah.
3: And in energy technologies, offshore, Europe is the global leader.
2: Yeah.
3: It is a different level of technological advantage than what you can, for instance, do in onshore or in solar.
2: Yeah. But if you look at, for example, the car industry with Volkswagen and other brands really are hitting, they get hit hard by China at the moment, by Chinese companies. That is something I of course, understand that you say, well, you can compete at other in other industries and in other specialties, but for example, the car industry, it's really hard, right?
3: Yes, for the car industry, this is really difficult. Yeah. They came late to the game in electric. They've also long held multiple options open. So both, for instance, hydrogen cars and electric cars. And in the meanwhile, the Chinese they've had hundreds of startups in EV.
2: Yeah.
3: And then made the best win.
2: Yeah, and they also made a clear choice. We're going for electricity for EVs.
3: Yes,
2: right?
3: They made a very clear choice.
2: Yeah.
3: Where the Chinese are winning is in the cars where there is limited emotional sentiment of people attached to the car.
2: Yeah.
3: And that is the everything except the real premium brands. So again, Europe, if you look at the sentiment in Germany, around cars is very different. And people like the sound, and they want the specific experience on how it drives on the road.
2: Yeah, yeah.
3: The people who want to go A to B are going electric. Mm. And there indeed you see the Chinese having an advantage by now, also a technological advantage that's hard to beat.
2: Yeah, yeah, they're very efficient in producing them, for example. You mentioned the low cost of energy in China, for example, compared to high energy costs in Europe. Why is it so hard for the European industry? Why are those energy costs such a major challenge for them?
3: So why the costs are high?
2: Yeah.
3: Yeah, it is a combination of land being scarce, the materials being relatively expensive, and relatively many demands from a regulatory perspective.
2: Yeah.
3: And so the total bill adds up. And compared to the US, for instance, you also see relatively high financing costs.
2: Mm.
3: And energy, there's often very big upfront financing needed. So the financing cost plays a large role in the overall cost over the lifetime.
2: You mentioned regulations. Do we have too many rules in Europe?
3: We have many rules that are well intended. If you look at the total package, it's probably slowing us down.
2: Yes. Yeah, yeah. So that might be something that the EU could be looking at to make it easier in the if you're talking about energy, to win at that particular point.
3: Yeah, and what winning means for Europe in energy is particularly more resilience and less dependence.
2: Yeah.
3: That may come at a price. And this is also why, if you look at the European Commission, the introduction of the carbon border mechanism, where in Europe you pay for your emissions.
2: Yeah.
3: Outside Europe, you pay either less or nothing.
2: Yeah, that's crazy, right? It's a huge difference.
3: It is a huge difference. So the remediation to say, if you import into Europe, you pay the same as if you were producing in Europe, is the core of the carbon border mechanism, levels the playing field, especially for companies who are on a global playing field.
2: Mm-hmm.
3: This makes a lot of sense. And the question is, what does the government do with the funds? Because it's a tax, it's a carbon tax in effect.
2: And do they use it?
3: And this gets reinvested into green energy. And that is a way to use it to actually bring the energy cost therefore also down in the long run.
2: Yeah, so it could help in that way. We haven't talked about the US specifically. What does the US have that Europe does not have?
3: Cheap gas.
2: That's the most important thing.
3: Yeah. And very deep capital markets. So they can finance cheaper. And you see simply the cost of energy being a lot lower. And they have a lot of investment support for industry as well.
2: Can we learn something from them?
3: So I think what we can learn from the US is that sort of stability in energy prices matters.
2: Mm-hmm.
3: Also, by the way, in the US, solar has grown by 28% last year. So also here, the economics, you can actually see the economics work. And the
2: even
3: access,
2: in the US, with the political climate that doesn't really support solar, right?
3: Yeah, but the economics speak.
2: Yeah.
3: But I think the main thing to learn from the US is the importance of the capital markets and access to funding, not only for R&D, but for startups, scale-ups, and to make sure that that innovation in Europe can actually become unicorns.
2: Yeah.
3: That we can actually create. Because we have also so much R&D here, but the monetization, the turning that into globally successful companies, that is where the US has simply been much better than Europe.
2: To round up this point on the global playing field, if Europe wants to stay competitive, what needs to change first, in your opinion? Is that more policy, infrastructure, investment, mindset, something else? What should be the first thing?
3: I think it's the investment climate and the infrastructure. The infrastructure is being thought of, is first, but takes a long time to actually build. So in terms of regulation, making sure infrastructure can get built faster, and indeed financing.
2: Okay.
3: The investment climate.
2: Yeah. Yeah. Well, I hope they're listening and they do something with this. We're already almost at the end of this special, but luckily we still have one more topic to go. In a few minutes, we'll move from energy data to business action. What can decision makers actually do with all these insights? We'll be right back.
0: Welke kansen ontstaan er voor jouw bedrijf? Ontwikkelingen in tech, finance, work, marketing en sustainability hoor je hier op New Business Radio.

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1: Thanks for staying with us for this New Business Radio special about energy. We've talked about the statistical review of worldwide energy, about the great shift, about the global playing field. And of course, it's now time to discuss concrete action. Maria De Klein from management consultancy Carney. Maria, when a company looks at the energy data, we've discussed a lot of energy data in the past minutes. What should it do first?
2: It should first think about its own growth ambitions. Mm-hmm. Many businesses want to grow. And if you see the shifts now happening, energy demand is going up, electricity demand is going up, the grid is getting congested, it's getting more distributed.
1: Yeah.
2: If you have a growth ambition, what's your energy strategy behind that growth ambition? And can you make sure that you have the energy you need, including amount on the grid? And how are you going to get it? Are you going to get your own energy behind the meter? Does it make sense to install a battery? Can I get more electricity from the grid? And what is the cheapest option? That becomes part of your growth strategy as a business.
1: Yeah, so growth, of course. What could be an example of a good energy strategy that in 2026 works?
2: So in 2026, say you have a growth and you know you're going to be at a certain location for the next 10 years and you're planning a very big investment into a factory, for instance. Then choosing between, am I going to tender for normal electricity from the normal utilities, or do I want a contract with a specific wind farm, a specific solar farm, where I'm contracted with that farm to get my energy, and then I have then security of supply, but also security of price for 10 years. Mm-hmm. That is a choice you didn't have 10 years ago and you have now. The question, what do you do on your own site to make sure grid constraints don't become a problem? And perhaps you have assets that where you can help the grid and the grid operator that you can make available. So the business, thinking through the business case, is a very different one from 2, 3, 5 years ago.
1: Yeah, it's in a way, there are more options and more ways to make money of it and to accelerate growth.
2: Yes, and think of the sustainable choice can be the cheapest one. And that was not the case 3, 4, 5 years ago. It's not always the case now, but it can be the case now.
1: What kind of companies are still not in the position that it makes them money if they go along with the energy transition?
2: Typically, the ones that, it's not even a question of does it make money. It's a question of the investment timeline.
1: Mm-hmm.
2: So if you want to have your own energy, you do need to make sure you have security for a couple of years.
1: Yeah.
2: If you either don't have the funds or they need to be going to something else, or you're simply not sure whether you need to move your operations significantly in the next 2 years or 3 years, then you struggle because you can't commit to the timeline that is needed.
1: Yeah, so that could be a problem. And then the amount of years that it takes to earn back your investment, for example.
2: Yeah, exactly. That can be stopping. And what you see, for instance, there, and this is very popular in Germany, there's a lot of quite old wind farms that were subsidized, subsidies run.

0: with some of your suppliers or the suppliers of your suppliers. Mm-hmm. So you need to understand your own sourcing strategy for your key components, your key ingredients, to get hidden sensitivities or hidden problems in energy to the surface, and to form a real sourcing strategy and a supply chain strategy to deal with them.
1: So you should do some detective work. What are those hidden costs?
0: Interestingly, the sustainability regulation on reporting your supply chain, CSRD, it's now been watered down, but in the last 2 years, it actually forced a lot of companies, also the ones who no longer fall under the regulation, mm-hmm. to look into their supply chain and to get their acts together on where are my risks. Take that out of the drawer, and now from a competitiveness and resilience of your supply chain lens, where are my weaknesses from an energy perspective?
1: Yeah.
0: You'll get a host of understanding of what actually you're depending on.
1: When we're talking about risks, we've just seen, and you also mentioned the major implications from worldwide closing of the Strait of Hormuz, for example, or Ukraine. How should companies think about energy security in a world of those geopolitical shocks that may be happening faster than we've seen before?
0: Yeah. The volatility is here to stay. That is clear, because structurally it has now changed that long-term pipeline gas has been replaced by LNG, and that is cheapest contract this month wins, and we're in competition with Asia. So energy is no longer only a question of price. Companies need to think of resilience. Where is it going to come from, and is that a stable source? And then worry much less about the volatility from the fact that there's sun one day, clouds the next, wind one day, no wind the next, because that can be fixed with batteries. That kind of volatility is much easier manageable than the big volatility coming from global fuels.
1: Yeah, that's something very a whole different ball game, actually.
0: Completely.
1: We've also talked about grid operators, because net congestion and that sort of thing. What should grid operators be preparing for that they're not prepared for today?
0: So what they are doing is big investments into the grid and big investments into data to make sure they can work with the grid in a better way. What the grid operators historically have not had to do, because that was with the utility, is to think about customers. Mm-hmm. What is that household doing? So they thought sort of bit about households, and B2B were sort of passive consumers. Now they become active participants.
1: And you need to
0: and
1: help
0: that,
1: them.
0: And that switch, how do we work with active participants? What does that mean? Who buy consumer products like like solar? That mindset shift and bringing that into also how they engage either through the utilities or directly with customers, because they need the flexibility. They need those batteries to also help the grid.
1: Yeah, and you need to help them, those consumers, and to give them a subtle notch, maybe, a subtle notch, and then into the right path.
0: Yeah, and this is also, it's a very good thing you say, because the subtle nudge is not what they're used to, and the instruments they have are pretty tough. Mm-hmm. They can refuse a connection.
1: Yeah.
0: And they can dim. So those are not the instruments you want. They don't want to deploy them either.
1: Yeah.
0: But but customer nudging is, again, that is, marketers know how to do this.
1: Yeah.
0: Consumer businesses know how to do this.
1: Yeah.
0: A traditional grid operator needs to get that capability in-house.
1: A silk soft approach, maybe, to help them ease into it.
0: But ease people into it, but we're talking millions of connections.
1: Yeah.
0: So a lot of people doing a little bit of something really moves the meter.
1: Right. Final question. What is one practical decision a business leader today could make for tomorrow after reading the statistical review or after hearing what we distilled from it?
0: Well, if you're a business leader, I'm going to make a very down-to-earth one.
1: Great.
0: Think about the cars you have in your carpool, and think about does it make sense to go electric?

0: What cars do I offer? How do we go?
1: Start with your car park.
0: Start with your car park. Yeah.
1: Easy.
0: And learn from there.
1: Yeah, that's a very practical one. Thank you very much. And thank you for all your insights. And coming to the studio today, Maria de Klein, partner and Europe lead in sustainability at Carney. And that's it for this New Business Radio special. Thank you very much for listening. Please continue to do so and see you soon.
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2: I'll bring her coffee in the morning. She brings me in a piece. I take her out to fancy restaurants. She takes the sadness out of me. I make her cards on her birthday. She makes me a better man. I take her water when she's thirsty.